0: happen, birds and the bees and all of that. I think it's really wonderful, and I invite you to come back and chat about all of this stuff after the dinner. Would be really great. But for now, I just wanted to ask you each, as I like to ask anyone who sets foot in the studio with me, is so I know you both live in Greendale. Now, Norm, you are like fourth generation dairy farmer at this stage. And you still living on the farm, on the land?
1: Yeah, so I was born and bred on the farm in 60-something years ago. Mm. And so I've operated the dairy farm since 1978.
0: How old were you when you started milking? Did you go to school and then after school have to, like, it's a
2: of
0: long
2: course.
0: Story. Yeah.
1: I dread what I used to do.
0: Yeah.
1: I used to go and get the cows and milk. Then jump in my school clothes and go to school.
0: Yep.
1: I often wondered what I smelt like.
0: What about after school, or were they milked before you got home?
1: Oh, usually had some jobs to do when we got home from school.
0: Yeah.
1: But I started dairy farming in my own right in 1978.
0: Yeah.
1: Now my son's taken over the role of managing the farm. I just fill in when I'm needed. And
0: That's Tom?
1: And that's my son, Thomas,
0: I saw an article he wrote for the Weekly Times, I think it was, and he's very passionate about dairy farming, isn't he?
1: Yeah, he's been passionate about his dairy farm ever since he was at school. He wanted to be the dairy farmer. And
0: did he have an opportunity to study at school, or he already had a farm, he could just go and do that?
1: He went off farm for a little while selling the semen that we've been talking about. He was
0: okay.
1: He went up and down the coast selling semen to different places for a number of years.
0: Okay. So, is that a specific interest of his, that the breeding end of things?
1: Yeah, that was a specific interest he had of selling semen and talking about Jersey bulls and Holstein bulls and delivering nitrogen to doctors and things. And that, he was on the road for a couple of years doing that, also still farming at the same time. But
0: And you're still living on the farm?
1: Yeah, we're still living on the farm,
0: You ever going to leave the Bega Valley?
1: Oh, I don't think so. Were you?
0: Glad you said that. I thought Greece was calling, but I'm glad you said
1: Corfu's
0: that.
1: Oh, Corfu's still calling, but I dodged the winter months here in Bega, and we've been going go to Corfu each year for
0: That's a nice lifestyle.
1: A few weeks.
0: Yep.
1: And, but anyway, we've got a comfortable home on the farm. And,
2: lots of family?
0: And we've got grandkids.
1: We're going to do some renovations in our house soon. So.
0: All right. Well, there you go. That's you occupied for the next few years. And what about you, Jenny? When did you move to Greendale?
2: Well, actually, I've been around a lot in different areas. My father had a farm in Kybien.
0: Where's that? Where's that, sorry?
2: Nimity Bell.
0: Oh, okay.
2: And when that was sold because of a family situation, we went on the move and did a lot of share farming. So we landed in Bega at the Otten family. Oh, he went to work there in a cheese factory first, and then he ended up working for the Otten family at Numerella in Bega.
0: Right.
2: Where I basically grew up, and then Dad unfortunately was killed in a tractor accident, and moved to a block of land on the Snowy Mountains Highway. And while I was there, we took some of our cattle with us, and of course, being a horse lover all my life, I had some horses with me.
0: Mm-hmm.
2: My brother worked at a dairy across the highway, and I used to get on the horse in the dark and go and get the milkers in for the milking.
0: Wow.
2: So you'd hear me singing out at daylight, come on.
0: Come on, and it's bloody cold. Come on.
2: So I'll do that. Then I started milking there.
0: Right.
2: And I just, started beef farming and found a passion with the Shorthorns. They firstly bred Belgian Blue Cross, but I had calving problems even though they were cross, which led to the Shorthorn and was a beautiful marriage in that cross.
0: Mm-hmm. Okay. So you're loving living on the land?
2: I'm still a land girl.
0: In the morning on the horses?
2: No, not so much now. I lost my beloved mare about a year ago.
0: She was
2: only 14, but she had a twisted bowel, had to be put down I still miss her today. She was my very best friend.
0: What was her name?
2: Blush.
0: Oh, yes. Blush.
2: She was a quarter
0: Wherever
2: paint.
0: You are, we're thinking of you, Blush.
2: Yeah, that's right. Yes. So, but yes, I have a quad bike and, yeah, do my farming that way. Mm-hmm. And, yeah, always it's part of me and it's who I am, so I can't imagine not doing it.
0: And that spot out there is pretty special, isn't it?
2: Yes. I'm very fortunate, like rainforest gullies. The mountain is very generous with the odd shower, isn't it, Norm?
1: Yeah, everybody looks at Mumbella Mountain and they say, oh, it's rain, it pierces today.
0: So you really, are you actually neighbouring?
2: Yes,
0: right. So when it's neighbouring, raining, it Jenny's as well.
2: It usually is, that's right.
0: Yeah, right.
2: We share the rain.
0: Yeah, so nice. So explain to me a little bit about that. So that is rain coming from the, which direction, and it hits the mountain, or is it coming over the mountain and dropping on you?
1: A lot of it comes from the southeast and it'll come around the mountain and it gets trapped by the mountain.
0: Okay.
2: And I believe at different times of the year it'll come from the north. If it comes from the northeast, it will come in, and that's when it absolutely comes down in sheets.
0: Right.
2: It's immersive.
0: So I saw this morning driving in that the mountain was pretty much under this beautiful big cloud.
2: Yes, that's a good indication of rain, good rain coming.
0: Yeah, yeah. Oh, well, I hope we do get lots of rain this year. Now, just a couple more questions, because I'm now like, okay, now we're in the nitty-gritty of farm life. How many in your dairy herd, Norm?
1: We're milking 270 cows at the moment.
0: Wow. Yeah. So is that possible because of more modern technology and stuff? I imagine back in the day.
1: It's probably possible. We've gone into buying a feed mixer and we've been growing some corn.
0: Okay.
1: So we're using corn as our base for the feed ration and adding hay and canola meal to the... And so that's what our animals... We've been feedlotting... Well, not feedlotting, but we've been carting feed to all our animals on the farm during this dry period.
0: Yeah. Has been pretty dry, huh? Yeah. And with automation and stuff, I know I ran into you in the street one day and you were telling me you were exploring some robotics.
1: Yeah, we've been dreaming about robots for the last few years.
0: Have you been dreaming about robots, Norm?
1: Yeah, I've been dreaming about robots. Okay. And I've been watching them around the world where they've been going in and going in here in Australia. And we've just been tidying up a few loose ends around our farm business. Mm-hmm. And yeah.
0: Mm. So back in the day, like when you started in 1978, how many head did you have then you were milking?
1: Oh, I think I was milking about 150 when I started.
0: And so a few more now.
1: A few more now, and I was only 18 when I moved to the farm, and I've just slowly built it up and bought extra land and
0: It's hard work, huh?
1: Oh, it's been an interesting life. Like, it's you've got to be a jack of all trades. And I had to fill in my resume the other day for a position on the land managers at the Show Society. And I've been no university degrees or anything. And but I've done a lot of things.
0: Yeah.
1: I've dealt with bank managers and solicitors over the years. And I think that was just, it's a lifetime experience of. That was all I could write on the land manager's application. Like it was
0: running a farm for X number of years, successfully, with all that goes with that, including, I mean, herd management and, you know, droughts and fires and
1: plumbing and welding
0: and fixing and tractors and, you know, pumps and all of that. Yeah.
2: When the fires broke out, the 2019-20 fires, there was just a thick blanket of smoke for weeks on end. But being up near the mountain, I could actually see and watch it and would report to the fire brigade because I had a good vantage. And anyway, one morning woke up and I could see there was some Cuscabargo had been alight, and there was these pieces of smoke starting to rise. So I rang Norm and said, Norm, Mumbler's on fire.
0: Oh, no.
2: So Norm says, I've got to come and have a look.
1: Well, we couldn't see for the smoke.
0: Yeah.
1: We did a boundary fence patrol every morning to see where the fire had developed. We couldn't see where the fires were.
0: Because of the smoke.
2: And I was aware that Norm had just recently put heifers up. near right. that side.
0: Yeah.
2: And so we had to go and get them out pretty quick.
0: Yeah, we have to, yeah. I know, I remember the guys at North of Eden Gin telling me about that moment when that was happening. And how many head do you have, Jenny, in your beef head?
2: I've scaled down. I used to run some lease blocks, so I had about 300 head, got up to nearly 500 or 600 head many years ago. But there was a lot more, excuse me, lease blocks available at the time. But I've scaled down now to be running predominantly replacement heifers. It's just an easier lifestyle.
0: Replacement heifer?
2: Well, that means, like we discussed with the dairy beef, you reduce your carbon footprint because you're not carrying the cow and the calf.
0: Mm-hmm.
2: So I buy replacement heifers, keep them for a while, grow them to an age and then sell them.
0: Mm-hmm. So your responsibility is to feed them and look after them?
2: Yeah. Well, the beauty of it is if I was running cows and calves in the last few months, I'd be feeding them all.
0: Mm-hmm.
2: But because these are single items, they don't have that pressure on the land. So they've done extremely well and I haven't had to feed.
0: Mm. Do cows do a... Well, sorry, I'm saying cows covering the bovines. Do they do a lot of damage to land if you have, like... Can you have too many or...?
2: Look, I believe that in the old days where they used to graze the cattle up in the mountains... It was a great way of reducing fire risk.
0: Mm-hmm.
2: I don't believe that they... It's a stocking capacity that we have to be mindful of. And farmers aren't going to overstock because then they've got to have higher inputs.
0: Mm.
2: So it's a matter of balance.
0: Mm. Yeah. And another aspect of farming, yeah.
1: Yeah, and the same with people taking on dairy beef. They should be mindful not to take on... Too many.
0: Mm.
1: Don't overstock. And
0: to start with a few.
1: Be careful on the Bega Valley. It can be really hard sometimes. And don't overstock.
0: Yeah. So when I arrived here permanently, I've been visiting since I was about 11. But when I moved here, I think there'd been. It was in 2016. So you'd been in drought here for a number of years, and. It was very different to how it is now, although now I'm noticing it is drying out and the colour of the landscape is changing again. But when I got it, there was no grass in where I live and everything was the colour of cardboard. Mm-hmm. Yeah. So, yeah, be careful out there.
1: Be careful out there. Bega Valley can be very hard sometimes.
0: Yeah, I guess farming's hard, yeah.
1: And you've got to be prepared for that.
0: Mm. Yeah.
2: The good news about a dry time is you know the good times are coming.
0: Okay.
2: It's a circle of
0: you
2: life.
0: You are an optimist, aren't you, Jenny?
2: I am.
0: You said something to me yesterday, which was?
2: Well,
0: you have a catchphrase, I think.
2: Yeah, I like to work with, not against.
0: Yes,
2: I think it's important to share, find understanding and move on. It's not about being right. It's about being heard and understood.
0: I like that. Just before we finish up, I do have on my list to talk about today an event that's coming up at the Bega Pioneers Museum about Peter Alexander, the vet. Now, I imagine you two know him quite well.
1: I talked to Peter yesterday about this event.
0: Yeah. Did you?
1: And I asked him what old tools he's got.
0: Uh-huh.
1: And he has got an old horse implement, he was telling us.
0: Horse implement.
1: Yeah, which...
0: Uh-oh. I don't like the sound of that and the way your hands are looking.
1: I'm not sure what it done, but he's got a horse implement that was used in the veterinary field that somebody higher up in the university in Sydney would like to get their hands on it because it's an old piece of equipment. And I understand he's going to bring it to the museum for that talk on that day.
0: Yeah. Right.
1: So...
0: Yeah, and did he visit your farm a lot? Or?
1: And Peter's been in the Bega Valley, he said, since 1978,
0: the same year you started farming.
1: And before that, he was coming to the Alcock family.
0: Okay.
1: As work experience.
0: Oh, right.
1: For a vet.
0: Where were the Alcocks?
1: So the Alcocks were at Crystal Brook at Bemboka.
0: Mm-hmm.
1: And he used to come down there and do his work experience with them.
0: All right.
1: So before he was a vet.
0: Yeah.
1: He was out at Bemboka.
0: With animals.
1: So he's saying he's got 50 years of experience in the Bega Valley that he'd like to share.
0: Yeah, and he, of course, was in ownership of the Bega Vet veterinary hospital with Bruce Adams as well at some until quite recently. And Jenny, I saw a photo of you and Peter presenting a certificate to the people currently at the veterinary hospital. Is it called Bega Vets?
2: Yeah.
0: Was that for having the petition for the sale yards?
2: Yeah, that's right. Mm. The Bega Vet Clinic support our local community. I don't know where we'd be without the Bega Vet Clinic. Mm. They have an enormous amount of staff to get around the region they do, and they're just really great people. Peter, I've known him since he came to the area. He tells me he's going to share one of our many stories at this speech.
0: Okay. Jenny's got a... Just for radio listeners, Jenny has a funny look on her face when she's saying this. So
2: yes, so I've got to just find out exactly which one he's going to talk about. But look, the Bega Valley absolutely love Peter Alexander. He's a fine human being and he's done so much for the Bega area.
0: Mm. And he's also volunteered internationally on agricultural projects in Laos and Cambodia.
1: Yep.
0: How's that?
2: Yes.
0: Mentored veterinarians coming here from other countries.
2: Oh, absolutely.
0: Yeah, and also contributed to regional education.
2: Yes.
1: Yeah, and he's just come back from Istanbul from a veterinary conference in the last couple of days.
0: Istanbul?
2: Yes.
0: Oh, I thought you said instant bull then. Well, and I'm like, is this another AI thing?
1: No.
0: Istanbul.
2: That's very good, Lisa. Thank you. That one.
0: Thank you. Istanbul. So that will be really fascinating, and perhaps we can recruit him onto the newly formed, well, not yet formed group that will lobby local academic facilities to think about reintroducing some agricultural or primary industry subjects.
2: Peter Alexander is part of the Bega Beef Co-op as well.
0: Okay, right.
2: So, yes, he will be supporting that initiative for sure.
0: Okay, well, if you want to tell us about that more regularly or see how things are going, I'd really love to. I think that's I'd be very interested in supporting that as well, as we are at Edge FM. I mean, look at our logo. She's there.
2: Yes, I'm very impressed with that.
0: Thank you. She's looking over your shoulder. Mm, we need to look after the valley.
2: Yes, we do. Mm.
0: So all I can say now is let's tell people how to get tickets for November the 7th. Now, it's an interesting ticket site I haven't seen before, which is 123 TIX, T-I-X.
1: Yeah, so it's a ticketing system that was developed in Dubbo.
0: Oh, okay.
1: And it's used by a lot of show societies and for tickets at the gates. And
0: great.
1: So we're using it as a trial for this paddock the plate dinner as a bit of a trial, because we'll be using it at the February 2027 show.
0: Okay. And I'll just say I have put a link to that ticket. I put the ticketing link on my Sapphire Stories Facebook page and on the Edge FM Facebook page with the poster, so people can.
1: Or you can just type in 123 TIX.
0: T-I-X.
1: T-I-X, and
0: that's what I did.
1: And it'll bring up the website for that company.
0: Yeah, and you just key in Bega and
2: Yeah, it'll come up.
1: Yeah, the tickets are selling really fast.
0: Yeah,
1: and
0: I better get on there and purchase one. I'll let my vegetarian friend know that we can go safely.
2: Oh, absolutely. There's
1: There's an option on the ticketing system to tick the box for vegetarian.
0: Okay, so that means less. Yeah, no meat, but everything else.
1: Yeah.
0: I'd still like to try a bit of the meat. I'll bring my EpiPen. Mm. But I know the person that was we were discussing it. She's very interested in sustainability, in food security, and all of that. So you know, it's very attractive, the idea.
2: I think it's a really exciting initiative to bring in and highlight the opportunities in the Bega Valley and growing food.
0: Mm. Well, it's been really great having you both here.
2: Likewise.
0: Did we miss anything?
1: I think we've covered a lot, Lisa.
0: And then some. Good. Yeah, it's been great. So come back again after the dinner and or before the dinner. Tell us how things are going. I'd be really interested in keeping touch about the educational side of things as well. Okay, so I've got another cow song for you, Jenny.
2: Oh, thank you so
0: Jenny,
2: much.
0: Jenny looks a lot more excited than Norm about the cow songs. So, no, this is for you too, Norm. This is called I love cows.
2: Well, don't we all.
0: So thank you so much for joining me today.
2: Thank you for your interest, Lisa. Thanks.
1: Thank you, Lisa.
3: I love cows. I love cows. I love cows. 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I love you so much, cows.

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I love you, cows.

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1: The Triangle is your not-for-profit local community newspaper. 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The Triangle is distributed in the area between the Three Mountains, Peak Alone, Goolaga, and Bayamunga. 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
2: And thank you to our sponsors. Thank you to The Triangle, a fairly new sponsor of Edge FM. I have the new Triangle here in my hot little hand, which came out yesterday, and I'm going to be reading some of the one particular event that's happening here soon. But I just wanted to say thank you so much to Jenny Wells and Norm Pierce for popping in this morning and spending a bit of time explaining all kinds of terms and the way things are done on some of our surrounding farms, which is such a big part of life in the Bega Valley. And I just feel really like I know some stuff now. So thank you so much for telling us all about the raising of weaned dairy calves and the dairy calf meat project. Also at the end there, each of my guests mentioned their relationship with Peter Alexander, the Bega vet. And I wanted to let you know that the talk is on at the Bega Pioneers Museum on Saturday, October the 17th. It starts at 10, the talk starts at 10, but there's food and refreshments, i.e. morning tea from 9 a.m, which is always lovely in Bega, and it's a free event. So Peter Alexander is a long-serving rural vet, as we heard, based in Bega, and he's still here in Bega. And he has, Jenny assures me, many, many stories. One of the things that's coming up that I was going to mention is the Aussie bird count. So, as you know, you live in the valley, you live around Bega, we all know our birds. And the front cover of the Triangle this month is, of course, a magpie. So I think in these times of the H5 bird flu, it's interesting. I've been pretty worried. We have two different cormorants where I live, and I haven't noticed anything dire, but it's every morning and afternoon when I watch them leave and come home, I think about what other birds they're meeting and is the flu spreading. So I might look back into that for next week's show. I know there's some warnings out. Don't let your dogs pick up dead birds. Don't touch them yourself. Report dead birds, all that kind of thing. But this is the big Aussie bird count. So you don't have to be a bird expert. You get guided the whole way. It's from the 19th to the 25th of October. So during that time, tens of thousands of Australian people will spend just 20 minutes counting birds around them. So you can do it in your backyard, balcony, schoolyards, local parks. Last year, 64,000 people counted more than 5 million birds. So there you go. So just with 20 minutes. So for more information, you can search Aussie Bird Count. Aussie Bird Count, that is, 2026. And then also visit the BirdLife Australia website. So there you go. I love my birds. I know many, many people do. So then we've got coming up on the 11th of October, the really lovely people at the Side Pocket and the Pocket in Bega, which is down the little laneway behind Candaloo Whole Foods, Bulk Whole Foods, in Judy's old garden nursery. They'll be having an event there, which is a bit of a multifaceted event. It's the launch of the Pocket Guide to Bega. the little zine that is on its fifth iteration. And also there's a really beautiful sounding art auction that Sierra McManus is running. And all this is a fundraising, the auction is a fundraiser for the Side Pocket and Pocket activities with a cake sale and plenty of other fun to raise money for rent and insurance so they can continue to do the great things they do in our community. All things that are either free or low cost and very beautiful, low footprint things that happen there that are pretty gorgeous when you go down and hang out there, even if you head down to the Pocket for a coffee and one of Bronte's beautiful cakes. And even if it's raining, you can pop into the Side Pocket rooms or under the deck roofing there if it's raining. So they're sharing kind of people down there. The other thing that is coming up too on the 18th of October is the Social Justice Advocates fundraiser for the year. I think it's their major annual fundraising concert, and it's Things of Stone and Wood, the original lineup. So they were pretty much loved in the day. I think it was the 90s. They were really huge with, like, I think I remember their hit Happy Birthday Helen. And so they've gotten back together, the original band members, and they're performing at Club Sapphire in the auditorium, I'd imagine. It doesn't say that, but I would think that, wouldn't you? So it's 3:30, the doors open for a 4 o'clock concert and it goes till 8 o'clock, so it's not a late night. It's on a Sunday, so that's a school night, I think, on the 18th of October. So go along, get a ticket and have fun with Things of Stone and Wood, and know you're doing a good thing. And your ticket actually helps raise some much needed funds to support people experiencing homelessness in the Bega Valley. Another event that's happening on the 22nd of October is a Genealogy Society event, and the title of this is pretty great. It is Outlaws, Mavericks and Rogues, 19th Century Law and Order. These are stories of dangerous bushrangers and shocking bigamists. Ooh. A fascinating presentation that explores scandalous and criminal tales from the New South Wales Archives, State Archives, about our region here on the far south coast and the systems of government that sought to impose control on the growing colony. Oh, it would have been pretty wild and woolly, I'd imagine, amongst the white colony. It's hosted by the Bega Valley Genealogy Society. It's on at 10:30 until 2:30, Thursday the 22nd of October. And you can register by email begagenealogy@bigpond.com. Now, recently I saw a little advert for history walks in Bega Town along Carp Street. And I think they were being run by Peter Lacey of the South Coast Historical Society to celebrate their 10th birthday. And they happened at the end of September. But I do have a phone number for Peter, so I'm going to give him a call next week, and catch up and see how popular they were, and invite him onto the show to talk about whether he's doing them again. But something he did write on his Facebook post about it was that this is the 175th anniversary of the establishment of Bega Township. Who knew? There you go. I'm going to play another little song for you now, and then I'm going to come back with some stories, mainly a story of Mystery Bay, and many of you will know about this story. And there's an event this weekend that you can go along to and learn more. But for now, I'm going to play Summer Wine from a singer called Martha Spencer. And she is visiting the valley for the Southern Valley Folk Group, think that's what they call Southern Valley Folk Society, yeah. And I'll have the details of that at the end of this, but this is Martha Spencer singing one of my favourite songs, Summer Wine.

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1: The voice of the community, 93.7 Edge FM indeed. And you've been listening to Martha Spencer, and she is from the Appalachians in the US, and she's coming to us. She's coming to the far south coast, brought to us by the Southern Valley Folk Club on the 27th of October. October's got some great stuff happening, hasn't it? So the Martha Spencer Trio from the Appalachians with Lucas Paisley and Jake Dwyer. Folk, bluegrass, Americana, real music, it says. And it starts at 6:30, and there will be some stories, stories and strings, let's say. So, yeah, at the Nethercutt Hall. Love a bit of picking music in a country hall, don't you? Sounds great. Okay, it is... Well, it's about 17 minutes away from 11. So I have time now to mention, have I read every event that's on that I was going to? There's so much on that, yes. So an event that's happening very soon, as in this weekend, is a great event run by the Bermagui Historical Society. So next Monday, the 5th of October, you can meet at 10 a.m. at the Bermagui Headland and join a group of people as you retrace the mysterious disappearance of five men from Bermagui in October, same month, 1880, so 146 years ago. Among these people was Government Geological Surveyor Lamont Young, who had arrived in Bermagui to survey the new Montreal goldfields. The only clue was a boat containing some of their belongings discovered near Mystery Bay. Their bodies were never found. So the lovely Stephen Mills has sent me this information and some other information, but I also have in my hot little hand a book called Extraordinary Histories, which is put together by the aforementioned Peter Lacey from the South Coast History Society. And in that, he has collected all kinds of reports from the time of the disappearance in local papers and things. So I'm going to read this to you now. The Mystery Bay Mystery, The Daily Telegraph, 27th of June, 1887. That five men, one of them a well-known and highly trusted government officer, should disappear suddenly off the face of the earth and leave behind not one clue to point with the remotest degree of certainty to their fate, that this massacre, for massacre it is now almost proved to have been, should be perpetuated close to a thickly populated mining camp where, although villainy is certain to exist, informers eager to gain a reward might also be found, and that for close upon a decade, all that the police chose to do and private enterprise could do to fathom the mystery, or at least discover the bodies of the victims, have failed. All of this seems incredible, yet these are features which go to compose a tragedy, horrible as it is mysterious, romantic as it was brutal. The story. Mr. Lamont Young was a young and well-connected Englishman of considerable scientific attainments, a married man, and was employed as Government Geological Surveyor under the Mines Department. On Friday, October the 8th in 1880, he arrived at Bermagui, then the scene of a rush consequent upon the discovery of gold, and camped upon the southern bank of the river. His mission was to make a geological survey of the adjacent coast. He was accompanied by a German named Max Schneider, his assistant, who also connected with the Mines Department. This Schneider had got into trouble before leaving Sydney in connection with some monetary transactions of a shady nature. On the day following their arrival, Saturday, Young and Schneider dined with Mr. H. McC. Keitley, police magistrate and warden of the district, and Senior Constable Berry. After dinner, Schneider left with the avowed intention of walking into Bermagui to see a friend. Young remained in the company of Senior Constable Berry up until 4 o'clock in the afternoon, promised to go fishing with him on the following day, and then walked away towards Bermagui Point. At about 6 o'clock, he was seen again walking towards his own tent, seen alive for the last time by any honest witness. These are all the available facts concerning Mr. Lamont Young up to the time of his disappearance, which actually dated from about 6 p.m. on Saturday, October the 9th. We must now turn to the surrounding circumstances. The subsequent discoveries always connected with his 6 o'clock, he was seen again walking towards his own tent, seen alive for the last time by any honest witness. These are all the available facts concerning Mr. Lamont Young up to the time of his disappearance, which actually dated from about 6 p.m. on Saturday, October.

investigated, three men of the labouring class who had come over in a boat from Bateman's Bay with the intention of trying their luck at the diggings were also encamped. Their names were Lloyd, Towers and Casey. The last named was an old man of nearly 70, and all three were well known in the district as honest, reputable fellows. On Monday morning early, a boat, which afterwards proved to be that belonging to these men, were found jammed between the rocks and much damaged near Caruna Point, some 9 miles along the coast. A quantity of Mr. Young's effects was in or near the boat, and the conclusion was at once arrived at that he and Schneider had hired the men to take them out either for the purposes of fishing or of exploring the coast, and that they had landed either on Montague Island or the mainland. The boat, it was at first thought, had broken from its moorings and drifted to where it was found lying. As days passed, however, and the search for the fugitives was fruitless, an inspection of details and a fuller consideration of the circumstances convinced everybody that the explanation must be sought in another direction. A suspicion of foul play was first given rise to by the finding of 3 revolver bullets near the boat, one partially embedded in the thwart, a structural crosspiece that provides a seat in an undecked boat. But as some of those bore the appearance of having been fired, having evidently been used as sinkers for fishing purposes, and as any sounds of a shooting affray at this spot would have been heard in the mining camp at Caruna, a short distance away, the idea of that particular form of violence was abandoned. An examination of the boat showed that her bottom was full of large holes, evidently made designedly from the inside. There were 5 stones lying in her, which might have been used for this purpose. But those who knew the locality, it was asserted that the boat could not have reached the nook where she was found without human agency, and that she was evidently navigated there before being destroyed. On all hands, it was deemed remarkable that Mr. Young should have left Bermagui without mentioning the matter to anyone. His tent and effects had also disappeared without any apparent motive, and even with an appointment pending for Sunday with Senior Constable Berry, as already stated. The affair having assumed the serious aspect to which we have been led, search parties were instituted and the neighbouring coast was scoured and the water searched for the discovery of the missing men, alive or dead. It is observable throughout that the local police were indefatigable in their endeavours to fathom the mystery, but that the authorities in Sydney made light of the matter, and it must be confessed that had prompt steps been taken to close all avenues of escape to the possible offenders and to follow up simultaneously every clue, however slight, justice would not have been baffled as it was and has been for so many years, and as it is more than probable, human justice will be to the end of time. It was not until 15 days had elapsed after the discovery that any member of the Metropolitan Force arrived on the spot, and then only one. This was Senior Constable Martin of the Water Police, selected on account of his knowledge of nautical affairs. He could do but little, was recalled after a time, and made his report in the usual fashion. The Mines Department were the first to take steps in the matter by dispatching Mr. T. C. Binney, Registrar of the Department, to institute inquiries and conduct a search. This gentleman apparently discharged the duties imposed upon him with much thoroughness. His investigation lasted from October the 10th to November the 6th. Near where the boat was found were discovered indications of a party having had lunch. A pipe, supposed to belong to Mr. Schneider, and a knife, while an axe and shovel were found in the deep water of a bay close by.
all searched for the bodies in the water, in caves along the coast.

0: in the sand or the scrub proved utterly futile. In course of time, Mr. Binney made his report to and returned to his departmental duties. After that, the department sent Mr. Alexander Gray, another gentleman connected with the mines, and Moses Owen, a miner recommended for the task to further search for the bodies at Coruna. Mr. Gray was an enthusiast at his work, and shortly after his arrival, he reached what he thought to be a clue of the murderers. Wiring to headquarters for permission to follow this up, he was instructed in reply to confine himself to the search for the bodies. This he continued conscientiously, but unsuccessfully, and after 2 months, he in turn was recalled and reported himself. In consequence, however, of a strong suspicion which had formed itself in his mind, Mr. Gray afterwards, at considerable expense to himself, conducted an independent investigation concerning which, and the idea which prompted it, we shall speak further on. By this time, the five missing men, Lamont Young, H.W. Lloyd, B. Casey, Mr. Towers and Max Schneider, were given up for lost. The government reward of £200 offered for information as to their fate had not been responded to, and all search had proved fruitless. The majority of persons believed that murder had been committed, but this conclusion only served to give rise to a number of widely differing and some very impossible theories. Mr. Lamont Young's father, Major General Young of England, continued to write the most piteous letters to all who he thought would be able in any way to assist in the recovery of or to ascertain the fate of his son. These letters were passed from official to official, were docketed, initialled, and generally found their way to the Inspector General of the Police, who furnished a report. An additional reward of £100 was offered by the distracted father, who suggested that that offered by the government should be largely increased. This suggestion was not approved of by Mr. Fosbury, and the matter was allowed to stand. The official mind, as represented by Mr. Fosbury, the Inspector General of Police, Mr. Kiteley, the police magistrate at Maruya, and others, was firmly disposed to the accidental drowned theory. Now, I don't think I'm going to read any more because it might give too much away. I can read it after the event, so I'll read the rest of this next Friday. How's that? So I think I have played... Oh, I have missed one of our lovely sponsors, Nick Benson.
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0: That's right. Thank you, Nick, for supporting community radio. I believe I neglected to give the time that the event at the Pocket and Side Pocket will be kicking off on Sunday the 11th, and it's 3 p.m. Don't forget also that the amazing jazz group, I guess they're jazz, I'm not sure what they are. They're called Godtet, and they're performing at Four Winds this weekend. And I just wanted to remind you that if you wanted to head to that Mystery Bay Monday the 5th event, where the lovely Stephen Mills and... Sorry, I've just closed the file. And some other people from the Bermagui Historical Society and Marion Williams from Montreal Goldfields, Laurel Pacey of Naruma Historical Society will be the guides for your mystery tour. So if you'd like to find out about that, you can contact the Historical Society or Laurel Pacey on 0409 761 382. Although, is that a 3 or a 5? Let me see if I can enlarge this. 0409 761 582, I beg your pardon. Or Stephen himself, Stephen Mills, on 0438 081 801. And join the group where you can, it's a self-driving tour along the coast, and perhaps you can help solve the mystery. I'm sure there'll be lots of discussion generated from visiting the places. And we know, was it murder? Did they drown? Were they kidnapped? Were they seized by aliens or by a Chinese submarine waiting offshore? So when you finally get to Mystery Bay, everyone will all sit down and talk it over as you've heard it, and pull all the bits together and try to solve the mystery together. I love that idea. What a great event. So it's Monday the 5th. Okay, well, thank you very much for joining me on Sapphire Stories today. Thank you to my guests, Jenny Wells and Norm Pierce. And have a great weekend. Enjoy the rain. It's so lovely to have. And I look forward to being with you again next Friday from 9 until 11. I'm going to play a track for you now that I've wanted to play. I've been really loving exploring some bluegrass. So I just want to play you some Billy Strings, who I'm enamored with at the moment. This is Be Your Man. See you next Friday.

Emily Strings there, Be Your Man. Just popping back on because I neglected to let everyone know that Fast Eddie is back in the country and he had all intentions of being here today to start his program, The Sound Lounge, up again, once again. Sound Lounge is Fridays. But, however, he is going to be back next Friday, the 9th of October. So I just thought I'd let you know that. I guess you'll hear him then. Bye for now.

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down to Georgia. He was looking for a soul to steal. 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When he came across this young man sawing on a fiddle and playing it hot, and the devil jumped up on a hickory stump and said, "Boy, let me tell you what. 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

0: Hello and welcome to Accent of Women, a show by and about women from diverse cultures and languages right across the world. I'm Fiza and today I will be sharing speeches from a rally in Melbourne organised by Bayan Australia. September 21, 2026 marks the 54th anniversary of the martial law declaration in the Philippines under the US Marcos senior dictatorship overthrown by the Filipino people in 1986. This year also marks the first anniversary of the anti-corruption protest that erupted a year ago over the flood control scandal and widespread corruption that exposed the systemic rot endemic in the bureaucratic capitalist system of the US Marcos Jr. regime. A year on, justice remains elusive as Filipinos everywhere continue to clamor and demand for accountability. The US Marcos Jr. regime is also facilitating wholesale sellout of Philippines' natural resources through the Pax Silica initiative in exchange for AI data centers that serve as a hub for critical and rare earth minerals in the US and Israeli supply chain. Indigenous Aita communities and Filipino farmers are at the forefront of this fight, opposing the confiscation of their ancestral lands. The first speech we'll listen to is by the chairperson for Anak Bayan Melbourne, Sunday. In an impassioned bilingual speech, Sunday calls out the various atrocities, both historic and ongoing, by the US and Marcos Jr. regime. She recites some of the names of those massacred in Toboso's Negros in May, dubbed as the Negros 19 Massacre. We have previously covered speeches from that rally on this show, so do check out our website if you wish to listen to previous episodes. Here is Sunday speaking at the 21st September rally at State Library Victoria, Melbourne.
1: Our next speaker will be the chairperson for Anak Bayan Melbourne. Anak Bayan is the comprehensive national democratic mass organization of the Filipino youth with a socialist perspective. Next on the mic, our very own Sunday.
2: Magandang hapon po sa inyong lahat. 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How can it be said that the ousting of the U.S. Marcos dictatorship then birthed a new democracy in the Philippines when it continued the same cycle of violent repression against the oppressed majority? Decades after the martial law declaration in the Philippines, the new U.S. Marcos Jr. regime, with its slogan of Bagong Pilipinas, continues to recycle the same old tactics of his father. It may be different in name and form, but its character remains the same. The chronic crisis brought about by the domination of U.S. imperialist interests in Philippine society requires its lapdogs to unleash the most brutal and fascist attacks against the Filipino people in order to protect their political and economic interests. The Filipino youth remember the lives taken by the fascist armed forces of the Philippines in April this year. We remember the dignified lives of Alisa Alano, RJ Ledesma, Maureen Santuyo, Errol Wendell, Kai Sorem, Lyle Prioles, along with others who were massacred in Negros Occidental. But more than remembrance, as Filipino youth in the diaspora, who along with their families have been forcibly displaced due to the conditions back home, we must give the highest regards and respect to our comrades who chose to leave the comforts of their lives in the cities and overseas to live among amongst the peasantry in the countryside and wage with them their struggle for land. 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In contrast to the worn-out propaganda of the fascist machinery of the Philippine state, we have witnessed the Filipino youth countless of times to take on the path of struggle. The Filipino youth cannot be terror-groomed when it is the conditions of Philippine society itself that teaches them the necessity of linking with the most exploited and oppressed toiling masses. When the Filipino youth are red-tagged or labeled as terrorists for fighting for the true democratic rights of the Filipino people and genuine liberation from U.S. imperialist domination, we must question, terrorists to who? Kabataang Makabayan, which was founded in 1964, was a legal national democratic organization of the Filipino youth hailing from different democratic classes in the Philippines. From its founding, Kabataang Makabayan linked itself with the toiling masses and launched campaigns against the U.S. Marcos regime, including the oil price hike that targeted transport workers in the Philippines. From 1968 to 1969, the student movement had intensified and strengthened, calling for student reforms until it reached the eruption of the first quarter storm in UP Diliman. Kabataang Makabayan was at the forefront of this struggle. It was them, along with other youth and student organizations, that barricaded the university against the militarization of the fascist state. After the imposition of martial law, Kabataang Makabayan lost its legal character when it was forced to go underground, due to the same terror tagging that we face today, resulting in youth and student activists being disappeared, imprisoned, tortured, and killed. Mula noon hanggang ngayon, ang rehimeng U.S. Marcos pa rin ang number one recruiter ng bagong hukbong bayan na nagsusulong ng pinakamataas na antas ng pakikibaka sa kanayunan. 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Today, the Filipino youth continues to wage the national democratic struggle along with the broad majority of the Filipino people in the build-up for the upcoming 54th anniversary of the Declaration of Martial Law. Multiple students' protests have erupted in state universities in the Philippines, carrying the calls against Pax Silica and to hold the rotten and corrupt U.S. Marcos Jr. regime accountable, along with Sara Duterte, who is still yet to be convicted for the misuse of public funds, as well as opposing the budget cuts in education. Just recently, five paralegals and student activists were arrested by the fascist Philippine National Police, or the PNP, for protesting the sham Pax Silica initiative in Grand Hyatt Hotel in BGC during the Luzon Economic Corridor Forum. Their fight against the violation of our national sovereignty implemented through the Pax Silica initiative were met by an unjust violent dispersal and assault from the PNP, whose interests serve only the bureaucrat capitalists benefiting from the wholesale sellout of the Philippines' national resources to the United States. Shame! Shame. When this is the situation faced by the Filipino people who are fighting for our democratic rights and national liberation, we must ask again, who really is the real terrorist? Malinaw sa mga kabataang Pilipino saan mang sulok ng mundo na ang pasistang Estado ay takot sa pangangahas ng mga kabataan sa pagsulong ng pambansang demokratikong pakikibaka. 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As Filipino youth overseas, we must take on the path of active struggle through the National Democratic Movement as the only real answer to the crisis of Philippine society. Only through the national democratic struggle can we reaffirm our Filipino identity. We must root ourselves in the conditions that have forced us to leave our country, forced us to assimilate and neglect the revolutionary culture and history that have shaped our identity. But most importantly, we must link ourselves and wage the national democratic struggle with the broad majority of the Filipino people, especially with the toiling masses who suffer the worst exploitation and oppression under the ruling system. We must partake in the change that we want for ourselves and in society. Learn about Philippine society and serve the people until victory. Ang kabataang makabayan! Ang kabataang lumalaban!
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0: You're listening to Accent of Women, produced in the studios of 3CR in Fitzroy, Victoria, and broadcast nationally on the Community Radio Network. We've been listening to Sunday, chairperson of Anak Bayan Melbourne, speaking at the 21st September rally marking the 54th anniversary of martial law in the Philippines. The rallying call, Never Again, Never Forget, is a stark reminder of the lessons taught by history and must serve as an inspiration in carrying on the torch in the fight for national democracy amidst the continuing anti-fascist struggle. In the next half of the show, we will listen to Pipin, an Indonesian activist from Melbourne, Bergerak. Pipin spoke at the rally and drew stark parallels between the struggles in Indonesia and the Philippines. She noted how both states shared the same tools of oppression, such as violent crackdowns on protest activists and human rights defenders and revolutionaries in an effort to curb their growing opposition against corrupt and unjust governments. She specifically mentions the story of Andre Yunus, the deputy coordinator of the Commission for the Disappeared and Victims of Violence, or CONTRAS, who suffered what has been called a well-organized acid attack in Jakarta back in March. Andre is not the first Indonesian human rights defender to face such violent intimidation. Even in the heyday of Reformasi, Indonesian human rights defenders continued to face various forms of harassment and intimidation for speaking truth to power. Pipin's speech is a powerful reminder of our shared struggles and how the enemy truly is limited in its imagination. It's also a beautiful moment of international solidarity and how the better worlds we seek to build will only be achieved if we keep drawing connections between our struggles and each other.
3: Our next speaker is from Melbourne Bergerak, a collective for Indonesian students, workers, activists and allies standing with the people's struggles in Indonesia. Please welcome the amazing Pipin.
4: sorry, it's emotional for me because learning about the history of the Philippines and Indonesia, we definitely have the same strong connection. And even up until today, we still have like thousands of comrades. The young people are in prison because of criticizing Prabowo's regime. So it means a lot to us, actually. Good afternoon, comrades. My name is Pipin, and I'm speaking today from Melbourne Bergerak. To our Filipino comrades, I want to begin with our solidarity. When you say never again to martial law, we hear you. When you say never again, we are walk hand in hand with you to demand an exactly same thing, never again. Our histories are different, but they are connected through dictatorship, militarism, anti-communism, disappearance, and impunity. But one of the most important things is that we are also connected through resistance. When we learn from the history that Ferdinand Marcos declared martial law in the Philippines in 1972, and then it's lasted until 1981, more than 3,000 people were killed. Tens of thousands were tortured. Around 70,000 were imprisoned, and 100 were forcibly disappeared. Shame. And that's exactly the same technology of disappearing people are also utilized by Suharto in Indonesia. The violence that accompanied Suharto's rise to power began in 1965. At least 500,000 people were killed. Possibly many more. Some other reports mention that it millions. Hundreds of thousands were imprisoned, many without trial. And Suharto's new order remained in power until 1998. And sadly, last year, he was appointed as one of the national heroes. Shame! These histories are not identical, I know, but we recognize the pattern. Both regimes of Marcos and Suharto grew within the Cold War. Both used anti-communism and national security reason to justify repression. And both Marcos and Suharto concentrated political and economic power while military institutions became deeply connected with governing elites or the ruling class, and also, of course, capital. Dictatorship was never only about one dictator. It's not only about Marcos or Suharto. It was also about class and economic power, because it determined who controlled land, labor, and natural resources. It determined who received contract, monopolies, and political protection. That's why we also reject the corruption. That's why we also demand that they hold accountability, not to be appointed as a national hero, or then later their families, as mentioned earlier, build their political dynasty. Shame on them. And when workers organized, when peasants fought for the land, when students protest, and the people resisted, they actually confronted the coercive power of the state. And this is where militarism, capitalism, patronage, and corruption become connected. And once again, the most terrifying instrument of that power were enforced disappearance. People of the Philippines disappeared under Marcos. People of Indonesia disappeared under Suharto. Indonesian activists were abducted in 1997 and 1998. Some returned, others never came home. And I believe that also still happening in the Philippines. Their families are still waiting. We are still waiting. And this history is not finished. Dictators can fall while the structures that sustained their power remain. Political dynasties reproduce themselves. And impunity continues across generation. And so is resistance, because as what I can see and witness here, Bayan, Anak Bayan, Migrante, and us, Melbourne Bergerak, the intergenerational resistance remaining. Today, Prabowo Subianto became the president of Indonesia. He is a former general whose military career remains connected to the unresolved history of the 1997 and 1998 activist abductions, as I mentioned earlier, which also still happening in the Philippines, right? Yes. The red tagging, the constant fear-mongering, the constant extrajudicial killing. And on 12 former general whose military career remains connected to the unresolved history of the 1997 and 1998 activist abductions, as I mentioned earlier, which also still happening in the Philippines, right? Yes. The red tagging, the constant

0: was attacked with acid. Shame. 4 military personnel have been convicted in the military court. Shame on them. It's like the perpetrator themselves decide that they are doing all that things for the sake of the national wealth, for all of the nation goodness. But that's not the case. This is why never again cannot simply be about remembering the past, because this is still happening. It means confronting what remains with us today. And comrades, we are standing here in Australia, and as what comrades from Migrante Owa mentioned earlier, Australia is not outside this story. Capital crosses borders, weapons cross borders, military training crosses borders. Through AUKUS and expanding defense cooperation with the United States, Australia is part of the military architecture of our region. So our solidarity must also across borders. From the generations that resisted Marcos, to the generation that brought down Suharto, to the young people resisting today, impunity survives from one generation to another, but so can resistance. Never again to martial law, never again to dictatorship and military impunity. Long life international solidarity. Never again, never again. Never again, never again.
1: Never again, never again.
0: Never again to martial law.
1: Never again, never again.
0: Never again to martial law. Thank you.
2: Thank you so much, Pippin. It's eerie how a lot of our struggles are very similar. So thank you so much for your solidarity today. When I say long live, you say international solidarity. Long live! International solidarity! Long live!
3: We have just listened to a speech by Pippin from Bergerak, Melbourne, speaking in solidarity with the Filipino community at the rally held by Anak Bayan Australia on September 21st, 2026. The rally commemorates 54 years since the declaration of martial law in the Philippines, as well as to draw attention to how the US Marcos Jr. regime wields fascism in response to the various issues it finds itself in. It is not difficult to see how the world as a whole is increasingly sliding towards the far right, and Pippin's closing words reminding us that never again isn't just about remembering what happened before, but to keep confronting what continues to oppress us today is a very timely reminder. To wrap up the show, I'm going to share some lyrics by Kim Mortal, a queer Filipino-Canadian musician, singer-songwriter and visual artist based in Vancouver. This one is from Sunniest of Days, which really resonated with me, especially when they sang, "The world's in shambles, what's really new? I walk a thin line between hope and doom. The dissonance of feeling joy when sorrow never stops." But then followed that up with, "But don't forget to pause, keep looking for the sun. Psychological warfare trying to get me to give up. But I won't give up, my love, we won't give up. Here's to international solidarity and the better worlds we are fighting for together." Accent of Women is produced in the Melbourne studios of Community Radio 3CR with the financial assistance of the Community Broadcasting Foundation. 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Music for Accent of Women was written and produced by George Kunjeri. 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

0: The wombat lives across the seas among the far Antipodes. He may exist on nuts and berries, or then again, on missionaries. 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

0: I'm just arriving at Roddy Lee's Vault of Vinyl for the Pophead's Hour of Power. Hope he's in.
1: Jane Arakawa.
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0: And I joined Pophead's musicologist, Roddy Lee, at this time in the Vault of Vinyl for the Hour of Power.
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0: Yeah?
1: Are we ready for today's episode of Back to Back Tracks?
0: We're here and we're ready.
1: It's Back to Back Tracks. So the less we say, the more we play.
0: Well, Roddy, let's get the program underway.
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1: 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The written letter, the stamp, the envelope, the red post box down on the corner. Jane, today it's back-to-back snail mail tracks.
0: What the theme in Pophead's Hour of Power today. I like it. Back-to-back snail mail tracks.
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0: back-to-back snail mail tracks. That's the theme in Popheads today.
1: They do their beat on their feet, or rather than hike, they use a bike. This postman has a little red van, oh, and a black and white cat.

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1: The original theme of Postman Pat, which dates back to 1981.
0: Oh, yes, back in the golden days of snail mail.
1: Long, long ago, letters were sealed with a wax impression. But in 1962, Brian Hyland sealed his love letter with a kiss.

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1: John and Paul not only wrote songs, they also wrote letters. And I'm not talking fan mail. Here's an early Beatles snail mail double play. P.S. I love you and all my loving.

0: The Beatles, writing songs and letters in that double play. All My Lovin' and P.S. I Love You.
1: Now, a Dear John letter, as they were known, was a letter written to a man from his lover or partner to end a relationship. Now, Jane...
0: Yes?
1: In 1969, R.B. Greaves wrote a Dear Jane letter via his secretary, Maria, to his wife.
0: Oh, take a letter, Maria.
2: Last night...

0: R.B. Greaves informing his wife that it's over. Not funny, Roddy. In a take a letter, Maria.
1: It's funny that Maria doesn't matter. And here, no, here's the and here's the opposite. She's coming home in this letter, and this version from 1970 is by Joe Cocker.

0: is Jane Arakawa.
1: That's you.
0: And Roddy Lee.
1: That's me.
0: And the Pophead's Hour of Power. Today we have gone back to the golden days of correspondence with back-to-back snail mail tracks.
1: Time to get a little funky with the Rascals, this from 1971. It's called Love Letter.

Jane, it takes a desperate, grieving man to write a love letter to himself, spray it with his sweetheart's favourite perfume, and pop the self-addressed envelope in the mailbox. However, that's what the Shellites vocalist Eugene Record wrote and sang in his tender 1973 snail mail song, A Letter to Myself.

sealing up this letter. I just finished signing your name. My friends would all be surprised if they knew I was playing this game. I'll pretend it's a special delivery, and just to give me a hint, I'll use your favorite color smeared with your favorite scent. I know you think that I'm crazy, but I can't lose what have I left. So I've decided to write this letter and send it to myself. 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

0: a word. Perhaps the play of today. 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A letter to myself.
1: Before emails and texting and fax machines and the telex, there was that old chestnut, the post office telegram. Here's a snail mail telegram double play. Western Union Man.
0: Oh, one of my favourites. Max Merritt and the Meteors.
1: Yes, and then we'll hear Telegram Sam by T-Rex.

0: Telegram Sam, T-Rex, and before that, Western Union Man, Max Merritt and the Meteors.
1: Now, what was called T-Rextacy in 1972 became Rollermania in 1976. Here are the Bay City Rollers and Rock and Roll Love Letter.

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0: REO Speedwagon, in your letter. What a program we've had today. Back-to-back tracks. And we've gone back to the golden days of snail mail.
1: And Jane, for our final play today, it's Rod Stewart, and he's writing a letter to his ex. You wear it well.
0: Roddy Lee, Pophead's musicologist. Thanks for the memories.
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0: 45 RPM, the greatest tunes from the vinyl era, including one of the early songs from Kenny Rogers in the first edition. Did you recognise his voice? It peaked at number 2 in Adelaide, 18 in Melbourne, 13 in Perth, and 9 in Sydney. Now let's go to the phones. Joanne, what can I do for you?
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0: 45 RPM with Bill Withers and the original 45 version of Lean On Me. Aretha Franklin, Mudd, Club Nouveau, Tina Turner, as well as Thelmy Houston and the Winans, have all released 45s of the song. Coming up, our Lost 45s with Cam takes us into the world of Ray Stevens, a man known for his Grammy-winning songs and comedic hits. But next, Renee joins us once again to pay homage to one of Australia's greatest singers, a man responsible for writing so many hits for people like Melissa Manchester, Christopher Cross, and Olivia Newton-John. Renee Geyer has the story in Aussie Legends next on 45 RPM.
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3: There's no denying that Peter Allen was the ultimate showman. Songs like I Go to Rio reflected his love for flamboyancy. And then who can forget I Honestly Love You, the song he wrote for Olivia Newton-John. It was soft, sensuous, and moving. And Quiet Please, There's a Lady on Stage, a song he wrote about Judy Garland, who, when he was a young performer, hired him as her support or opening act. Peter told us that he learned so much from watching her perform.
4: Well, in the States, I opened for Judy Garland for 2 years, which was always interesting, and but sometimes not so easy. Her audiences were very, very fanatical for her, so even to survive going out there before her, they were so crazy for her to come on. You had to really work very hard to get any reaction out of the audience. You need, first of all, a lot of energy to keep them interested. I think you have to communicate with them. You have to treat each audience a little differently, find out what they want. I can just tell what they're reacting to and what they're not reacting to. I mean, if they don't laugh at certain things, I know that they're not that. And you can tell if you get a lot of applause after a ballad that they're going to like the quieter things, or if they don't seem to be paying too much attention to the ballads, you move into a fast number. It's just like that. I know what to dwell on and what not to dwell on. Well, I watched her a lot and I saw what she did with audiences, and she always sussed the audience out very clearly what they wanted, you know, and she could play with them. 45.

0: 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Mondo Rock, Chemistry. Cold Chisel, Helen Reddy and Peter Allen before that. Still to come, our Earworm. It's the song that John Lennon and Yoko Ono had just completed hours before he was murdered. Actually, Lennon was holding an unmastered tape of the song when he was shot. Next, Cam takes us into the world of Ray Stevens, a man known for his Grammy-winning tunes and comedic hits. Lost 45's next on 45 RPM.
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3: Ray Stevens is one of pop music's great split personalities. On one hand, he was the king of novelty hits, Ahab the Arab, Guitarzan, Along Came Jones and The Streak, records packed with cartoon voices, sound effects and rapid-fire comedy. On the other, he could turn around and deliver warm, sincere country pop hits like Everything is Beautiful, Misty, or Turn Your Radio On. That strange balancing act made perfect sense in the 1960s. Radio was far less segmented then. A top 40 station could play the Beatles, a country ballad, a Motown record, and a comedy song all in the same hour. Novelty songs were a part of the fun of AM radio. Quick, memorable, family-friendly, and easy to request. Stevens also arrived at exactly the right moment. Television variety shows were huge, and his elastic voice and comic timing fit perfectly into that world. What separated Stevens from disposable novelty acts was his musicianship. He was an exceptional producer, arranger, and songwriter with deep Nashville roots. Everything is Beautiful, a number one here, revealed a thoughtful, melodic side that earned him a Grammy and genuine mainstream respect. By the 1970s, country music became his natural home. Yet he never abandoned comedy because audiences still expected it from him. The Streak in 1974 proved he could still turn a pop culture fad into a massive international hit almost overnight. Today, Stevens occupies an unusual place in music history. Oldies, classic hits, and country music stations still play Everything is Beautiful, Misty, and The Streak, while the earlier novelty records are heard less often outside specialty shows. Some listeners today might find parts of his humour corny or dated, but his records reflect an era when humour songs were a legitimate part of mainstream pop culture. His legacy is less about coolness and more about versatility. Ray Stevens helped prove that pop music didn't always have to be serious to be skillful. Beneath the jokes was a remarkably talented craftsman who understood melody, timing, and the simple joy of entertaining people. On Lost 45s, this is Ray Stevens with his biggest Australian hit, complete with children's choir, Everything is Beautiful. I'm Cam for 45 RPM.

45 RPM taking us back to the golden age of classic vinyl. T-Rex, Hot Love. Thanks to Cam for today's Lost 45. Renee for Aussie Legends, Ward for the quiz, Newman for the history of pop, as well as Joanne and Natalie for your requests. 45 RPM is coming to you from the Pulse in Geelong and is heard nationally throughout the community radio network. To take us out, our earworm. It's the song John Lennon and Yoko Ono had just completed hours before he was murdered, and Lennon was holding the tape of this unmastered song when he was shot. Lennon's guitar work on the track was his final creative act. Prophetically, the lyrics talk about the unpredictability of life and death. The track was both a critical and commercial success for Yoko Ono, reaching number 18 in Australia and 13 on the US dance charts. This is Walking on Thin Ice. I'm Wiz J. On behalf of the team, thanks for sharing part of your day with us on 45 RPM.

the lake. Of course it was winter, when all this was ice. That's a hell of a thing to do, you know.

0: 45 RPM, unforgettable tracks, timeless memories. Steve Miller Band, Abracadabra. Steve says the song was inspired by Diana Ross, whom he met when they performed on the same episode of the TV show Hullabaloo. And the lyric, "Round and round it goes, where it stops nobody knows," is a reference to the spinning wheel segment on another TV show called The Original Amateur Hour. Now let's head to the phones. Natalie, what did you want to hear today?
1: I grew up on a lot of Stevie Wonder, so I would really like to hear Isn't She Lovely.
0: What's your connection with that?
1: You know, I remember my dad singing it to me when I was young, and I remember loving the musicality of it too, just the chords that Stevie uses and how fun the song is. So it's one of my favorites. 45.

0: 45 RPM, taking us back to the days when music sounded great. Remember? So do we. Stevie Wonder, Isn't She Lovely? Song from the Songs in the Key of Life album, and that's the official 7-inch radio edit. This hour, we look at the biggest selling 45s this week across the decades. Ward Lake has a fun quiz about the UK singer that gave us Those Were the Days. And Newman features a song that was a massive hit the same year that Australia celebrated 25 years of television, and the wedding of Charles, Prince of Wales, and Lady Diana Spencer was broadcast on the ABC and almost every commercial channel in Australia. The history of pop, next on 45 RPM.
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3: It had been 22 years since Slim Dusty had had a hit in the pop music charts. But in 1981, he was back at number one with yet another drinking song titled Duncan. In 1958, the Aussie country music legend made number one with The Pub With No Beer, then followed it up with The Answer To A Pub With No Beer and The Sequel To A Pub With No Beer. The bands Steely Dan, Wings and Yes all broke up in 1981. George Harrison was pretty broken up too, especially when he was ordered to pay $587,000 for subconscious plagiarism, because the court said his song, My Sweet Lord, sounded too similar to the Chiffons' 1963 hit, He's So Fine. Another former Beatle, John Lennon, had the year's biggest selling album with Double Fantasy. And it was Phil Collins, who was actually an extra on the set of the Beatles' film A Hard Day's Night, who had his first solo hit in 1981 with In the Air Tonight. Simon and Garfunkel reunited for the first time in 11 years and performed at New York Central Park. It was also the start of a short but very successful career for Australian band Men at Work, who had their debut hit with Who Can It Be Now? Another newcomer was Billy Field, who was hailed by the media as the find of the year. His number one album, Bad Habits, spawned two hits, You Weren't In Love With Me, plus the title track, Bad Habits.
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0: 6:45 RPM, the Supremes' first Australian top 10 hit, You Can't Hurry Love. Altogether, they had just four top 10s. The others were The Happening, which reached number 5, Love Child, which reached 2, and The Rhythm of Life with The Temptations, which reached as high as 5. Coming up, the biggest tunes this week from across the decades. And in the quiz, Ward's got a stack of questions to ask you about one of the most popular UK singers in the 60s and her debut single battled with the Beatles' Hey Jude for the top spot in several countries. Let's see what you remember on the quiz next on 45 RPM.
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3: Time to fire up for a Welsh folk singer who became one of the very first artists signed to the Beatles' Apple label. Her name? Mary Hopkin. We're about to clamber through some trivia, so don't lose your cool or shrug que sera sera too early. The questions get trickier as we go. Today's quiz comes from Jane in Ballarat, who clearly loves the swinging 60s and understands the power of infectious rhythms, the kind that lodge themselves in your head and refuse to leave, like a well-timed earworm from pop history. Alrighty, take a deep breath and let's make it sparkle. Question 1. Name the supermodel who spotted Mary's winning performance on Britain's Opportunity Knocks TV program in the late 60s and brought her to the attention of Apple Records. Question 2. Mary's debut single was released at the same time the Beatles' Hey Jude was battling it out for the number one spot in Australia and the UK. Name the song and the Beatle who produced it. And question 3. Mary went on to represent the UK at a major international song competition. Name the competition and the song she performed, and also name the Australian singer who covered the song locally. Now have a think, and I'll be back with the answers shortly. Maestro! And now the answers. Question 1. Name the supermodel who spotted Mary's winning performance on Britain's Opportunity Knocks TV program in the late 60s and brought her to the attention of Apple Records. The answer? Twiggy, the British cultural icon and teenage supermodel who championed Mary earlier on. Question 2. Mary's debut single was released at the same time the Beatles' Hey Jude was battling it out for the number one spot in Australia and the UK. Name the song and the Beatle who produced it. The answer, the song was Those Were the Days, and the Beatle who produced it was Paul McCartney.

0: other day.
1: And question three, Mary went on to represent the UK at a major international song competition. Name the competition and the song she performed, and name the Australian singer who covered the song locally. The answer, the competition was, you guessed it, Eurovision. The song was Knock Knock, Who's There? And the Australian singer who co-charted with her was Liv Mason.

So how did you go? If you nailed one, you're off to Tema Harbour for a flying start. If you got two, happiness runs in your life. And if you swept all three, why not send us a postcard when you're next on holidays? 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I'm Ward Lake for 45 RPM.

45 RPM, Marianne Faithful, Summer Nights. It peaked at 20 in Adelaide and 17 in Melbourne. And all I ever wanted. Now let's look at the number one tunes on this day when we were growing up. 40 years ago, the English pop group Bananarama scored its biggest hit in Australia, covering the 1970s shocking blues song Venus, which also topped the Australian charts. I'm your Venus. 50 years ago, ABBA launched a two-month run atop the Australian charts with Dancing Queen. It's the song they're best known for today. You

60 years ago, the Beatles took a song to number one without any member of the band playing any instrument. Like yesterday, this featured a double string quartet, and it stayed at number one for 8 weeks, paired with Ringo's Yellow Submarine. This is Eleanor Rigby.

0: 45 RPM with the Beatles' Penny Lane, and that's the rare US promo single mix with the additional flourish of notes from the piccolo at the end. Now, that mix was quickly superseded by the version we all know today, but not before copies had been pressed and sent to US radio. And the mix we played is one of the rarest and most valuable Beatles collectibles. Next hour in Aussie Legends, Renee joins us once again to pay homage to one of Australia's greatest singers, a man responsible for writing so many tunes for people like Melissa Manchester, Christopher Cross, and Olivia Newton-John. And our Lost 45 takes us into the world of Ray Stevens, a man known for his Grammy-winning songs and comedic hits. That's next hour on 45 RPM.
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11: This week on Inside Motorsport, we take a look at Formula One. I hope you'll stay with us. Baku's walls have claimed plenty of victims over the years, but last weekend they witnessed a masterclass. George Russell delivered a flawless pole-to-flag victory at the Azerbaijan Grand Prix, fending off a ferocious late charge from Max Verstappen to win by just 0.196 seconds. Russell led every lap, controlling every restart, and survived a turbo scare on the final lap that nearly handed Verstappen the win. The Dutchman surged from 8th position on the grid, slicing through the field with his irregular aggression. And when a late yellow flag forced Russell to lift, Verstappen pounced. But the Mercedes was able to hang on by the narrowest of margins. Behind them, Isaac Hadjar produced a superb comeback from injury, taking his third career podium and helping Red Bull to its first double podium since 2024. The Frenchman was relentless after he pressured his teammate Verstappen and later capitalising when Oscar Piastri's race unravelled, running too deep into turn one and Piastri dropped out of the points. Ferrari's Charles Leclerc finished fourth, while Kimi Antonelli delivered one of his best drives ever, climbing from 16th to 5th after a dramatic qualifying crash. His recovery limiting the damage in his championship against his teammate Russell. Russell, with his win, cutting the Italian's lead to 66 points. Further back in the field, Hamilton claimed 6, followed by a drag race thriller between Arvid Lindblad and Esteban Ocon, with Lindblad snatching 7th position by just 0.03 seconds. Ollie Bearman and Carlos Sainz completed the points-paying positions. A bruising afternoon for McLaren. As I mentioned, Oscar Piastri dropped from the podium contention to 14th place after that lock-up into Turn 1, while Lando Norris was eliminated in a multi-car collision in Turn 1 on a safety car restart, prompting the English world champion to say some drivers don't deserve to be in F1. So after a dramatic day in Baku, George Russell spoke to the media and he was feeling on top of the world, gaining confidence from that performance.
12: Stint, I think, was the most fun I've ever had in an F1 race, because it was
7: you know, I could feel him breathing down my neck, and suddenly it was like qualifying lap one after another after another, and the pace was so high, we were pulling a second a lap to the whole field. It was kind of unheard of. Mega race, mega weekend.
11: Russell spoke about how he's becoming more familiar and comfortable in the car.
7: Yeah, I think, you know, it's no secret that I've been trying to adjust my driving style, and because we're not allowed to practice in Formula One, you know, we can't practice between races. You have to make those adjustments during the race weekend, and it almost felt like I took one step back and now two steps forward, and I'm just driving more instinctively now. I'm not really thinking about it. Like, I'm achieving what I want to achieve with the car. The data looks much better in terms of the temperatures that we're trying to achieve, and now the pace is up.
11: Verstappen talked about his race and how he was happy to be able to bring his Red Bull up into second place, but perhaps the finishing position was a little closer than even he expected.
10: Yeah. I mean, starting in P8, of course, I knew that it was going to be not that straightforward, but we worked our way quite nicely up into the top three. But that first stint was very tricky. That medium tire was just not very good. Not having the grip, I think, that the soft tires had. So I was just trying to survive on that stint, to try and stay with the guys on the soft. And then, I think that safety car just came at the right time for everyone to box onto that soft, because once we were in that soft tire, it felt a lot better. The tire was just miles faster, and I think that also showed once George and I were on the soft. We were pulling away quite a lot from everyone else.
11: Verstappen said he was enjoying the racing this weekend and he hadn't left anything on the table.
10: I'm trying everything that I have available. Of course, in the last lap, because there was a yellow, I think George picked up a bit of boot slack, so he didn't pull out of turn 15, so that gave me then a little bit more of an opportunity, and that's why it was so close to the line. But we were like constantly like 1 second, 1.1, 1 second, so we were very close to each other.
11: Isaac Hadjar, he was just happy to be back out on the track again.
12: Yeah, honestly, it doesn't feel like it's been 2 months. Abilities are still there, so I'm very happy. I think I'm very proud of my approach this weekend, step by step. For once, I respected it. You know, sometimes I don't agree, but I signed the contract with myself. I said, this weekend I take it easy, and it paid off. So, I'm happy. Very cool race, flat out. I had some fun with Max, so it was great.
11: He said he was fighting with himself all weekend and wanted to make sure he capitalized on his strong performance in qualifying.
12: I think this weekend, clearly, compared to how I left my car in Budapest, definitely a nice step. I truly think that we are very, very close. It felt like Mercedes was very quick in the straight this weekend. But all over the lap, I feel like we have a very, very competitive car. So it just gives me a lot of confidence that, you know, I can probably fight for podiums on a regular basis. And that's what I want to achieve.
11: Those interviews all courtesy of F1.com. So the championship after the Azerbaijan Grand Prix is Kimi Antonelli on 302 points, George Russell on 236 points, Lewis Hamilton on 199 points, then it's Lando Norris 186, Charles Leclerc 179, Max Verstappen in 163 points, with Australia's Oscar Piastri back there on 120 points. Rounding out the top 10, Isaac Hadjar, 86 points, remembering he hasn't raced since the summer break. Liam Lawson on 59 points, and Pierre Gasly rounds out the top 10 with 41 points. The next race in the Formula One schedule is the Bahrainian Grand Prix being held in Malaysia. That comes up this weekend. Next week on Inside Motorsport, we preview the Bathurst 1000 with Inside Supercars' Tony Whitlock. And Tony, Bathurst is more than just a race on Sunday. It has become quite an institution with parades in Bathurst City. The next race in the Formula One schedule is the Bahrainian Grand Prix being held in Malaysia. That comes up this weekend. Next week on Inside Motorsport, we preview the Bathurst 1000 with Inside Supercars, Tony Whitlock.

0: GR Cup, along with, of course, the Dunlop Super 2 Series, all featuring heavily on what is considered the best racing circuit in Australia.
1: Indeed, indeed it is. Look, it's going to be an interesting race no matter what happens. I'm sure I'll be there for the 4 days of on-track action. I'll be there a couple of days before. Get some of the groundswell, shall we say, of what's happening to date. But I expect it to be another dynamic event. And we've already seen, you know, tremendous races in the last few years, particularly in the Gen 3 era, when there are enormous parity between, it seems, the makes. I mean, last year, of course, there was a bit of a bun fight over the Fords, you know, wanting to get some engine upgrades because of the altitude limitations. That didn't happen because it was blocked by Triple Eight, who are now, of course, the Ford homologation. So there's a certain irony about the way in which this thing has played out, isn't there?
0: We will have more on the Bathurst 1000 on next week's program. That's all we have time for this edition of Inside Motorsport. Until next time round, keep smiling and bye for now.
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Well, this all starts about 10 years ago when I was a younger man. And I went travelling around the world. Went off to Europe and North Africa. Going to see my sister in America. And everywhere I went, no matter where it was, I was always looking for love. But I never found it abroad till I came back home to Dublin. And my friend took me to a dance workshop. You're supposed to be healing yourself, not picking up, but I couldn't help myself. I spotted this Australian girl. 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You know what she said? She said, I know. 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

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That's it, you see. There's love in Dublin. Love in Adelaide. Love everywhere. Yeah, there's love.

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Hello. My name is Bob Lowry. I am here in Santa Cruz, California, and I just want to tell you a little something about the blues. You know, some people say the blues is a down feeling, but it's all depend on how you look at it. It could be your hobby or whatever, but to me, it's just a part of me, and I enjoy playing the blues because I think it's my heritage, and people's enjoying it, and I enjoy playing it for the people. So right now, I'm going to do a little song. This is called Honey Baby, What Can I Do For You?

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1: They're racing. 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Then comes Who Cares What the Quinella Pays. 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
4: 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About the shack outside the game. And you know what I'm talking about. 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

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Now, I'm talking about getting married. 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You know, this one is called All My Friends Are Getting Married.

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1: BBC News with Sue Montgomery. Student protests in France are continuing, with riot police clashing with pupils who started fires at a number of schools. There have been injuries. Hugh Schofield is in Paris.
2: Police fired tear gas outside a school in central Paris. The protest here, like in so many other places, shows signs of degenerating into vandalism and burning. The students themselves say they deplore the violence because it takes attention away from their grievances.
3: Classrooms are shut down, there's not enough teachers. We over 35 people per classrooms.
4: The guys who are making trouble here are not from this school.
2: Many of the people fomenting trouble are outsiders. The government thinks it sees the hand of the hard left, whose leader, the veteran Jean-Luc Mélenchon, is a strong candidate in next year's presidentials.
1: The French president, Emmanuel Macron, says the G7 group of industrialised nations have agreed to release 100 million barrels of oil and diesel. It's intended to relieve pressure on fuel prices. Mark Ashdown reports.
5: The French president, Emmanuel Macron, confirmed that 100 million barrels of oil reserves would be released over the next 4 months. He said it would help maximise production at refineries and bring down diesel prices in a coordinated manner. High costs had caused an escalating row between European nations and America. President Trump had been threatening to ban US exports in order to bear down on domestic costs ahead of the midterm elections. But in a joint statement, the G7 leaders said no measures would now be taken to restrict fuel trading between partner countries.
1: The Spanish Parliament has voted down two measures the government wanted to introduce to tackle a housing crisis. The result was met with cries of shame by hundreds of protesters. Guy Hedgeco reports from Madrid.
6: With these measures, the left-wing coalition government of Pedro Sánchez had hoped to defuse the wave of protests which had swept across Spain in recent days and take the initiative on the issue of the housing crisis, which has seen rental costs soar. Parties on the right voted against these decree laws, which had sought to provide...
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feelings creeping up my spine. There's a smell of dust hanging on the breeze, and the cattle seek the cover of the mulga trees. A thick fog's now blocking out the sun, marching ever closer across the run. We've got to seal off all the doors on every window frame. The devil's gone and sent us the darling rain. The skies are now the colour of tangerine, and the wind is howling like a banshee scream. There's a giant tsunami rolling across the plain. The devil has sent us the darling rain. Sand runs like water from the homestead roof, and the sails on the windmill are coming loose. There's a sickly groan as timbers strain. From the gates of Hades comes the darling rain.

showers follow the darling rain. The sky's another colour of tangerine, and the wind is howling like a banshee scream. There's a giant tsunami rolling across the plain, but Pebble has

the plane. The devil has sent us the darling rain. The devil has sent us the darling rain.

and family life. Appreciates a wine with him at night. She tries to find the sparkle, she searches but it's gone.

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truck stop just outside El Paso, Texas one night. Gonna try to get a cup of coffee and wake up. Walked inside, sat down beside this old truck driver. We started yapping. Next thing you know, we're playing cards. 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Then it came time for us to go. So we walked outside. I headed for my rig. He headed for his. But just before he climbed up in the cab, I saw him get down on his knee. And I heard him say this little prayer. Lord, every day

0: 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Mefechde, that's now Birthinon. 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

sing your song of the Ploughing Dan and of Talbingo too. Sure, it's a mighty job of work, give credit where it's due, but my thoughts keep drifting backwards along the valley floor, along the roads I've travelled for 50 years or more, of those brave old men and women who blazed the valley track. Tread softly for a moment as you turn the waters back.

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Well, good morning, folks, and welcome to Booze Country Muster on this beautiful morning in the valley. Yes, yes, yes. What a great start. We had a little bit of moisture overnight. Not as much as we hoped, but better than nothing. Isn't that definitely better than nothing? I could nearly see the grass growing as I walked, as I strode outside this morning. Yep. Nearly, but not quite. Not quite. I thought it might have been nearly too wet for me to come up here this morning, but I made it. Thanks to my wonderful, wonderful Karen. Yeah. She got me, as usual. And I had a great old visit from the old mate Moon Man from Maffrey yesterday. I had Moon and Hank up and, I had a great old yarn. He's up doing a little bit of, Hank's doing a bit of work. Moon's just come along for the ride and spent a bit of time. It's great to catch up with the old Moon Man. Yeah, he's always good for a laugh and a yarn, Jeffrey is. Yeah, good old mate. It was nice to have a yarn with Hank for a change. Don't get to see Hank that often, but yeah, it's good. And special good morning to my old friend Pauline out there at Brogo. You would have enjoyed that bit of rain, Pauline. Help fill your dams, get your garden going, make the grass go for the cattle. Lindy and Mel. You out of there yet, Lindy? I doubt it. No, she's a bit of a laying frog nowadays. And my old mate Cole Lorraine, they're still out in the middle of whoop-whoop, nowhere, no phone service, bugger, bugger, bugger. And my old mate Janie and Warwick up there at Bigger. Hope you're up listening, Janie. Oh, you'd be laying in bed too. So they're all bed frogs, aren't you? Can't blame you for that. Got a great show lined up for you today too. And of course, Del, you're up listening, Del, I hope. I hope so, I hope so. And of course, me old mate, Moggy Mare. I haven't seen Moggy Mare for a few weeks now. I think he's gone to hibernation. Don't know, I'm going to give him another call later on and see what's up with me. Bit of a problem, the old Mog Mare. But anyway, life goes on. Well, we've got a great show lined up. We've got a bit of new, a bit of old. We've got some different bits of stuff in here this morning, I can tell you. Anyway, we'll get on with the show. And I'll keep you amused all morning, I hope.

0: Give me a story from Kevin Sullivan. At my door, the leaves are falling. Hello. Didn't have it switched on, did I? That was Give Me a Story from Kevin Sullivan and Charles Sullivan. My Truck and Life from Nev Nichols. And to start that set, we had Captain Thunderbolt from TJ McKay. 8:17, you're listening to Blues Country Muster on 93.7 Edge FM. Yeah, bit of a word from our sponsors. Oops, lost it, got it, back.
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3: Well, in my wild erratic fancy, visions they come to me, Clancy.

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That's Holding the Fort. That's Jeff Brown's new song too, I might add. That's from Jeff Brown. Yeah, his new song. Amen from Jane Denham. It's pretty tame for her. The Art of Letting Go from Luke O'Shea. 8:31, you're listening to Bruce Country Muster on 93.7, Edge FM. Yeah. Nice little song from Brownie. Righto, here we go. Bill of Allen. And Lindsay Waddington at his best.

0: The old dead roof from Simply Bush. You can relate to a few of them around here, folks, can't we? Yep. Rhythm Gang Lane from Paul Costa. All of My Life from Alan Caswell. And that beautiful guitar work from Lindsay Waddington. Yeah, brilliant guitarist he is. 8:41, you're listening to Bruce Country Master on 93.7. Edge FM, of course, of course, of course. Righto, better have a few more of these little ads.
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There you go. Lawson's Loaded Dog from Stan Costa. You Suck from Rachel Farnham. I Want to Dance for Somebody from Max Jackson. 8:53, and it's in the Blues Country Muster. Little Glenn Jones.

That was John Williams and Goodbye Blinky Bill. The Land of the Dinosaur from Glenn Jones, and that's his new single out too, I might add. Yeah, it's not a bad little song from Glenn. Righto, folks. We now move on to the JG segment and Lazar segment. Yes, the rock and roll men. You got it out up there, Jimmy. You've got the old St. Peter in the corner in his wheelchair by now, the way you fellas would be looking after him. Have you not been too hard on the lad up there? And you got Marky up there now too. Marky would be up there. He'd be the only one keeping you in line. Yeah, someone's got to look after you. So, and of course, we started off with JG's favourite group, the Deltones. Here we go.

0: It's alright, I'll be coming home to see you tonight. Don't worry, it's okay, I'll be coming home to see you today.
1: That's the Radiators and Coming Home. A couple of local Bega boys in that group there. Yesterday's hero, JP, why? John Paul Young. Tell Me That You Don't Care from the Deltones. Righto, folks, we now move on to the kitty segment. Yes. Everyone that doesn't like it, take your kids out of the side, put your earplugs on, go have coffee, turn me off. Because the first one of kitties is a bit, got a little bit of swearing in it, I'll have to inform you now before it starts. I take full responsibility for all this. Hey, Moon Man from Afra, I hope you're listening to this on your way home. Educate your old mate there. Let him listen to it. Here we go. So anyway, Joni, go and have a coffee or a cup of tea. Okay, here we go. Bit of kitty.
2: Now, another thing, well, let me just finish with the dishwasher. See, now that we're all on board, I think there are two types of people in the world. People who have dishwashers and fucking idiots. And... honestly, when I used to go around to his house at the beginning, you know, when we were first going out, and he'd be standing at the sink doing his dishes like a freaking Amish person.
3: No magical washy-washy electric box for me. Oh, no. I do it by hand. I'm such a Mennonite. Oh.
2: Mate, get a dishwasher.
3: Oh, there's no room in here for a dishwasher.
2: Well, then knock out a wall. There's always room for a dishwasher. Now, something a little more personal that we disagreed about. We disagreed about how to get stains. Like personal stains out of your underpants. Now, I think we all know what I'm talking about. Just in case we don't, I am going to say the word once, all right? So if you don't want to hear it, close your ears now because I'm going to say the word skid marks. Okay, la, la, la. Did you didn't hear it? Okay, sorry, it's a horrible word. Anyway, we disagreed about how to get out of your underpants. Because he thought you should use soap and hot water, and I thought you should wipe your ass. Let's attack it at the source. You can use all the soap and hot water you like right here. Now, we also disagreed about how to pronounce a particular word because he used to say gesture. As in, I'm going to make the grand gesture. And I would always say, oh, hang on. I think you mean gesture. He'd say, oh, well, tomato, tomato. You say gesture. I say gesture. And I'd say, no, no. Tomato, tomato. You say gesture. Everyone in the English-speaking world says gesture. And then we would have this huge argument about it because that is my special skill. I can take a silly disagreement about nothing and turn it into a full-on fucking fight in 0 to 10 seconds flat. It's my female superpower, right? And we'd be in the middle of this big fight and then I'd hear myself and I'd go, oh, no, no, no. No, I don't want to be that woman. I don't want to be that person. I don't want to be that couple. Stop, stop. We're not going to fight about it anymore. Do you know what? Let's just... take a breath. Let's do something nice this afternoon. Why don't we go to the zoo? You like the zoo? Let's go to the zoo and look at the giraffes. Oh. I know. That would make him genuinely angry. And in the end, all I could do is just calm down, Sergeant.

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Nice girls never fart, they

0: That's Jenny Talia. I don't think Jenny could ever be a nice girl. And a bit of kitty. I hope I didn't offend too many, and if I did, well, you'll all get over it. Yeah, oh, just a bit of fun. It breaks the day, doesn't it? Anyway, too bad.
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had a bit of a headache. Just the other day, I went looking for some Panadol to try and ease the pain. But the cupboard was bare, just an empty pack. Then the wife piped up, "Have a look in me bag." Now there's some places a bloke shouldn't go, and a woman's handbag is like the great unknown.

Because a woman's handbag is a bottomless pit, filled with all sorts of useless bits and pieces. Now don't you go in there, fellas, you never know what you'll find. Inside lurks the workings of a female mind. There's secret women's business, things with string, lotions and potions, and even a thing with wings, appliances and tools for God knows what, and an Avon catalogue. I think she's bought the lot. Mascara, eyeliner, lipsticks and lip gloss. She's got enough makeup to open her own chemist shop. There's a wad of tissues, some used and some not. Oh, that one's damp, I hope it's not what I think it is. There were golf balls and tees from last week's round, a dummy and nappies in case the grandkids pop round.

And talk about plastic, there were credit cards galore. Flybys and rewards cards for every shop in the mall. And way down at the bottom, amongst the fluff and the lint, I found me favourite screwdriver. I wonder where it went. And somehow she'd crammed in a fold-up umbrella, a plastic thing with batteries that was long and round and yellow. I was about to give up. I was feeling disheartened. That's when I found the drug compartment. There were laxettes and gastrostop. Every angle was covered. There were more drugs than Michael Jackson's bathroom cupboard.

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1: As only Errol Grey could put together a song like that, The Handbag from Errol. Where are ditches? The Bobcats? Children of the Gurunji from Sarah Storr and Kev Carmody. Oh, 9:34. Jeez, the morning's getting away. Yeah, it does when you're having fun. By geez, Errol comes up with some doozies, doesn't he? 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And I'm not going to go there, am I? No, I'm not going. Right, a bit of Amber.
2: I got a bottle of a wine, not waiting on a reason to be popped. I'll be the friend

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Well, Pa, she got left just plain, she replied. 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The same old every day. She looked into his eyes and she heard herself say, ask me any other question, I swear I'll say yes. Anything at all, just put me to the test. Knock back down and I will do my best to turn things around before I drown in this coastal town.

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So he took his pie and he drove away. But in his heart, some hope was

That's Campfire Songs from Ian Quinn. Coastal Town from Luke O'Shea. And Survive from Tammy Moxon. One starting to emerge as one of my favourite female artists. Well, folks, that just about brings us to the end of the show for the week. I hope you've enjoyed it. I've certainly enjoyed presenting it to you. So I'm going to let my old mate Tommy take us out with the Traveller's Prayer. Let me tell you, we've had a few good sing songs around the campfire with this bloke as well. Yeah. At the old Barku River, where he can't catch fish. So I'll see you all next week and hope we get a bit more rain. Bye-bye.